2005, we recorded this song. Since then, God has done so many wonderful things in our lives. He's proved to us time and time again that He's worthy of our

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Woo! Come on, let's do this song. How many know that the Spirit of the Lord is in the house tonight? Grab your neighbor by the hand and say, neighbor, the Spirit of the Lord is in the house tonight. Look at somebody and tell him, I can feel his spirit moving down on the inside. But tell somebody else, the Spirit of

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Somebody cry out a sound of surrenderance tonight. Come on, I won't feed it to you. Our prayer tonight is that's our heart's cry. It sounds great put to music, but it doesn't matter if it's not in your heart. It means nothing if you just say it with your mouth. So tonight my prayer is that you match your confession with your heart's posture.

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When we first came to Henderson, North Carolina. We're going to see whether y'all remember this. 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

0: Mama, I had a dream last night that really started me to thinking. You were wearing a beautiful long white robe. Not like the one you wore when you were singing in the choir, but a beautiful long gauzy thing. And you were sitting at a table, opening a big book. When you opened it, the light coming out of it was so bright, it lit up the room. As you turned the pages, I saw a tear fall from your eye. You read a little further, and a smile came across your face. After a while, I realized, well, at least I thought, you were looking at your life in that book. Well, I couldn't hear what it said, but I started to remember all the things through the years that you had done for us, and I knew what you saw in there had to be full of wonderful deeds. Mama, did you see in there how you almost died giving me life? Nobody knew if you would make it or not, but you did. You didn't give up. And did it say how hard it was at your age to be a mother when all your friends were grandmothers? But you kept up with the times. I still got my dancing lessons. Did it mention the floors you scrubbed and the hours you worked so that we could dress like the other kids? I'll bet it did. Did it tell about the bags of food you gathered up for the people with less than us at Thanksgiving because you'd saved some extra money through the year? We still always had plenty. You will always be a strong tower in my life. You were a rock that never moved, yet your bosom was as soft as a cloud when I needed to bury my hurts and cry my eyes out. And Mama, I never saw you afraid of anything. If we heard a noise outside, you'd get that old baseball bat off the porch and make a circle around the house. You'd come back in and put us to bed saying, if there was something out there, it's gone now. Come Sunday morning and Wednesday night, you took me to church. On Saturday morning, I was at the choir practice. You never asked me if it was okay. I just knew I was going. I wonder if it told in there about all the sacrifices you made and the love in you that never failed. Did it show that all you ever asked for in return was for us to listen a while to you? I'm sure it must have. And when we didn't listen, did it tell about your frustrations of the responsibility of motherhood? How you would cry after we had to be disciplined? They'd probably call it child abuse today, but you always called it attitude adjustment. We didn't have a psychiatrist back then. Somehow we made it through. Mama, something stirred in my heart last night. It was like the beating of 1,000 angel wings. And it was telling me that I better get over here and tell you this because, well, because I should have told you all along. I wanted to say thank you for all you've done. And thank you for showing us what it means to love unconditionally. And even though things were never always easy, we knew we could always count on you. How can I ever repay you? But don't worry, Mama. Nothing was ever forgotten. Your voice will always ring in my ears. Your hand will always be on my shoulder. You will always be my guide. I know that the voice of God speaks through you. And the only way I can think of to ever begin to repay you.
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yeah. Come on, you're gonna have to make some noise on this. The Bible says that the high sounding praise be heard. I need everybody who's breathing to get on your feet, turn your volume up, and just do

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some people in here who know how it feels to make it off $5 for the whole week. They'll make the cute people free. See, some of y'all got everything you need, but some of us can't speak for that.

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to share a testimony with you of how the Lord delivered our mother when she thought she had a cold. We looked at our mother and her lips were blue, and we decided we needed to get her to the hospital. When we got her to the hospital, the doctors began to examine her and they disrobed her, and she had spots all over her body. She looked like a leper. And they said, "What's wrong with this woman? There's a virus that has entered her body." And they began to give her antibiotics. And the doctor just looked at her, and her body just began to swell up. And they asked us, "Has she been out of the country?" And we said, "No, she's not been out of the country." He said, "Well, this woman has contracted a virus that's eating her body alive right now." Said the bacteria in her body has gone from 2 to 2 million in 1 hour. I said, "Oh, God." But how many know God is able to do exceedingly and abundantly above all we can ask or think, according to the power that worketh in us? Glory to God. Hallelujah. Well, we looked at her, and her head began to swell up. Her whole body was swollen. And they began to pump fluids into her body. And the skin began to develop all of this fluid underneath the epidermis. And I tell you, she just looked so disfigured. Well, in the meantime, the doctors began to check for a pulse. They couldn't find a pulse anywhere. They even checked her feet, and they couldn't find a pulse. Her lungs began to collapse. Her kidneys failed, and her heart even stopped. And we didn't know what was going on, but we knew God was able. Hallelujah. How many know God is able? Do you believe God is able? And I said, "God, we need a miracle. God, we need a miracle. We need a miracle." Oh, praise God. Well, the doctor calls our father and all of the sisters together, and she told us, "We've done all we can do. We've given her everything in this hospital, the best antibiotics, the best everything that we have, and we can't do anything else. You've got to make a choice whether to pull the plug or not." And I looked at the doctor, and I told the doctor, "With all due respect, we have elected to believe God." Hallelujah. So our father gathered some of the saints together. They went down to the church and called an all-night prayer. And how many know the effectual fervent prayer of the righteous man availeth much? The saints all over begin to pray. How many know about

sister Peaches from Atlanta had flown in. And she walked in and she began to say, she shall live and not die. She shall live and not die and declare the works of the Lord. Thank you, Lord. And the Lord spoke to us and told us to have the sisters to go into that room and sing over your mother. And we said, yes, Lord. How many know when God speaks, we've got to be obedient? If we want God to do something for us, we've got to listen to God. And he said, go sing over your mother. And I told the sisters, come on, God says, sing over mom. And we begin to sing praises. And we begin to sing praises, hallelujahs, and thank you, Jesus. And we just begin to thank God for her healing. And by that time, the nurse walks in, and she looks at us, and she looks at the monitors, and she looks back at us, and she looks back at the monitors, and

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0: say the Lord is good. 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And his mercy endureth forever. 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

0: 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We do not own the rights to music playing. 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
1: It's what satisfies my soul.

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Some of you may even want to run to the altar and begin to lift up your voice, not on behalf of yourself, but on behalf of the nations. Is there anyone that would join me in praying for the nations of the earth? That the government would be upon his shoulders, that the Lord of glory would intervene and hear the affairs of man. Where are the

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1: You know, a couple months ago, I was diagnosed with diabetes. My number was pretty high, my asthma was cutting up. And I began to complain and cry, get sad. Then one day I was at the house, y'all. Jesus came in the room, and the room seemed like it got flipped upside down. And I said, well, Lord, then I thought about it, it's power of life and death in your tongue. So I changed what I was saying, because I started telling people, I got diabetes and I don't want to take the medicine. I got high blood pressure and I got asthma and I got this and I got that. But my testimony has changed, y'all. My testimony is every time I look back over my life,

0: My name is Keisha Kay, and I attend New Restoration Church of Kannapolis, North Carolina. 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

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Oh!

First Chronicles chapter 16, verses 8 through 12. Give thanks unto the Lord. Call upon his name. Make known his deeds among the people. Sing unto him. Sing psalms unto him. Talk ye of all his wondrous works. Glory ye in his holy name. Let the heart of them rejoice that seek the Lord. Seek the Lord and his strength. Seek his face continually. Remember his marvelous works that he hath done, his wonders and the judgments of his mouth. Thus the word of the Lord. Now I'd like to take this time to welcome you. Yeah, you. So come on in. I'm glad you're here, my friend. Now that you've arrived, let's get this party started. Yeah, it's time to begin. It's time to sing and dance, a big old family celebration. People all over the world, yeah, they came to celebrate the Lord of all creation. And if you didn't know, let me tell you, it's gonna be all the way live. We got plenty to drink, yeah, but it's a brand new wine. Now the guest of honor is both lion and lamb. The savior of all the world, he is the great I am. So from the bottom of my heart, with this single phrase, let me welcome you.

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1: Yes, ooh-wee, another blessing. You want another blessing? I suggest that you go see Miss Christina Nelson. She's the general manager at Best Way, located at 6227 South Boulevard here in the city of Charlotte, North Carolina. Are you in the need of furniture, appliance, electronics, computers? You always wanted these things, but your money is just coming up short. Your money is looking funny. 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I promise you, she will do you right. WGUY.live. 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
0: for
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0: exposure.
1: You got something to praise him for. If you can twinkle your toes, you got something to praise him for. If you got life in your body, you got something to praise him for. 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
3: guy live. I really enjoy that session. It's getting gooder and gooder and gooder. I love the old-timey gospel singer, especially when they're featuring Lee Williams and Paul Beasley. I just really enjoy the fact that we have a station here in Charlotte that I can recall my great years of quartet music.

0: The time is now 11 o'clock, and it's time for Evangelist Renee Hilbert with Seeking the Heart of God. Hear ye, Evangelist Renee Hilbert.
1: Praise the Lord, praise the Lord. Good morning, good morning, good morning. For this is the day that the Lord has made. We shall rejoice and be glad in it. Hallelujah. I don't know about y'all, but I am so happy to be alive today. Because we didn't have to be alive today. We could be on our way into eternity. So I thank God for another day of life on the earth. I thank God for my family. I thank God for my health and being in my right mind today. Hallelujah. So welcome to Seeking the Heart of God Radio Ministry. I am Evangelist Renee Hibbert. And I want to thank you all for tuning in today. Thank you for giving your attention to the matter of spiritual growth and development. Thank you for having a desire to learn more about the Lord and to offer me the opportunity to help you with that. So I thank you for that. I give glory and honor to God for allowing me to be one of your teachers that inspire you and help you to grow closer to Him through His Word. Amen. All right, so let's get started. Father God, in the name of Jesus, we thank you for this lesson. Thank you, God, for those that are here listening, those that have tuned in, those that will listen to the replay. Father God, we thank you, Lord, all over the world, God, for your people, the people of God who love you, who want to know more about you. Those, oh God, who want to be closer to you but may not know how. Those, oh God, who want to be closer to you but can't seem to get there. Father, I pray that you would have mercy on them. I pray that you would deliver them, that you would help them, Lord. Speak to them through this lesson on today. I pray that everyone would go away with a new word and a new mindset based on the word of God. In Jesus' name we pray. Amen. All right, let's get started, y'all. So today I have quite a few scriptures that my lesson is based on. So if you don't have your paper and pencil nearby, you might want to grab it. If you're on Facebook, I will put the scripture page list up on my Facebook page later on. So if you don't have a chance to get it, you can get it that way or you can email me. All right, so let's get started. So today's lesson, we're going to be talking about unforgiveness, handling forgiveness God's way. So what we're going to be talking about is unforgiveness because we want to get to forgiveness. So, and there's sometimes the unforgiveness can be very tricky. So this is what the Holy Spirit has led me to have as my topic today. So we're not going to get down into it too deep today, but just the surface, just enough to let everybody know that, you know, I like to have a challenge in my messages. I like to challenge you guys. I like messages that will cause you and myself to think. Just to take a second look, you know, is there something there that I need to pay attention to? Is there something, you know, that I've overlooked? Is there something hindering me in my growth with the Lord? So those are the kind of messages that I like to present because we all need to just keep on top of our spiritual walk with the Lord because the enemy desires to come in and detract us from that. So we have to like really be on it and really be intentional about our walk with God. And I know we've talked about that before, but that is just, this is just the truth. We can't just put it on the back burner and say, hey, you know, I'll pick it up when I have a chance. No, your walk with the Lord is 24/7, 365 days a year. It's every day, every minute. Because your enemy, the devil, lurks around like a roaring lion seeking whom he may devour. And I don't want that to be any of us. Amen. All right, so let's get back to the lesson. So what is unforgiveness? And some of these definitions come from Google and some of them come from my Bible dictionary. So if you're serious about studying the Word of God, I recommend getting some reference books. You know, back in the day when we went to the library, they had those books in the reference section where, you know, you couldn't take them out, but you could look at them at the library. So I recommend you get some of those books in your personal library, or you could probably get them online. I personally like the actual books, but the choice is yours. But if you're serious about learning more about the Lord, get yourself some reference books and some information. So a nice commentary, a Bible dictionary, things like that. And so you can be learn more about what the Word of God is saying. And you can get, you know, if you're like me, I like information, I like learning. So it's, you know, I enjoy actually reading more about a subject than just something I might find on Google. All right. So unforgiveness is unwilling or unable to forgive someone who has wronged them. Is something that's characterized by bitterness, anger, and a desire for retribution. It leads to sin. It leads us away from God and into bondage. It says cruel as a hard taskmaster. It's burdensome, cruel, and harsh. Unforgiveness impacts emotional well-being, relationships, and spiritual growth. So, I mean, we might not have thought about unforgiveness in this way, but it's really a terrible thing. And, you know, I've heard, like in secular speech, that people say unforgiveness is like taking poison, you drinking poison, expecting it to kill the person you're angry at, the person you have that has hurt you. So it doesn't work on the person that you have the unforgiveness towards. It works on you and it eats away at you. So it's really not a good thing to have. And that's why we're talking about it today. Because if there's any unforgiveness, it could be deep down inside. You may have either forgotten about it. Maybe something happened a long time ago and you just, you know, it's buried down so deep. You haven't seen the person, you haven't thought about the person, but as soon as you hear their name or someone mentions them or you get a trigger about what happened, it'll pop right back up. So that's really the part right there that we need to be asking the Lord to show us if it's in our heart to bring it up so we can recognize it, see it, and then renounce it and ask God to deliver us from it. So this is what we're talking about today. I mean, of course, there's unforgiveness that's blatant that some people may be carrying around like a backpack on their back. You know, they load it up every day, they put it in there and carry it around with them ready to use it whenever they need to or want to. But there are other ones that are hidden deep down inside. So this message is for all of that. Okay, so the first scripture that I have is Matthew chapter 6, verse 15. And I have two versions of this scripture. So the first one is coming from the Amplified Version. And it reads, "But if you do not forgive others, then your Father will not forgive your trespasses." And I have the Message Version, the Message Bible Version. It says, "In prayer, there is a connection between what God does and what you do. You cannot get forgiveness from God, for instance, without also forgiving others. If you refuse to do your part, you cut yourself off from God's part." And I know we've talked about us having a part to do and God having a part to do. So it's a partnership, right? So this message right here is saying, these scriptures right here are saying that if we want God to forgive us, we have to forgive others. How dare us not forgive our fellow brothers and sisters that are in the earth with us today, and for us not to forgive them, but to expect God to forgive us? So, you know, we as humans, we go through a lot of things, and we don't know what caused people to be the way they are, how they got there, whatever. But it's not nice for us to be hurt or offended or anything like that. And there's no excuse for how people treat us. But how we deal with it, that's the part that we're responsible for. How are you dealing with it when someone hurts your feelings? How are you dealing with it when someone says a rude word to you? Or when someone does something to hurt you or your family? How are you managing that? We can't control anyone else. We can only control ourselves, and we're responsible for ourselves. When it comes to us standing before God on Judgment Day, it's what you did, what I did. It's not what the other person did. God's not going to entertain that because we're in control of only ourselves. And it's our salvation that we're fighting for. It's our salvation that we want to walk in until the Lord calls us into eternity. So we have to be concerned with us. And sometimes forgiving is not always easy, but it's possible. All things are possible through Christ. All things. There's nothing impossible. So with God, there's nothing impossible. So if we really want to have forgiveness in our heart, and I know there's some things, you know, in relation to your relationship with God, there's some things that we want to have, but because of our flesh, it's hard for us to attain. It's hard for us to let go of things that we know they're sinful. We know that, you know, God, it grieves the Holy Spirit when we do it, say it, see it. We know that it's not something that we should be doing, but it's difficult for us because we're in the flesh. That is not an excuse, but I'm just being real, because sometimes, you know, we hear a Christian message or something, and it doesn't really come off as being genuine or realistic, because especially to someone who's not saved, it seems like, oh, you're just, you know, you're living in this life, this ivory tower, and you don't understand what's going on in the real world. We all live in the real world. We all have flesh. So God's not ignoring that, and I don't want you to just ignore it, because you won't be able to, because you live in the flesh. But what I'm saying is that when we have issues in our life, that because we're human and we deal with these issues, and we're here in position A, we want to be in position C with the Lord. We want to move up in our relationship with Him, but there's these stumbling blocks that are presented because we're in the flesh. We may have an addiction problem. We may be living in sin. We may have a flesh problem. We may have a lying problem, whatever it is, because again, the enemy wants to take advantage whenever he can, however he can, and he will. So we have to ask the Lord to give us a mind to want to be saved. Give us a mind to want to stop lying. Give us a mind to want to stop living in sin. Give us a mind to want to stop smoking, or whatever it is that we know in our heart. We know right from wrong. Most of us know what the sins are. We need to ask the Lord to give us a mind to want to change. Once we have a mind, once we make up our mind and say we want to change, we can pursue that change through the Lord. We can ask the Lord to deliver us. We can ask the Lord to help us to let that go. We can ask the Lord to help us to move closer to Him. So once we're in that mind, our mind is shifted, we can move forward with the Lord because we've made a change. So if you find yourself in that situation, if you have unforgiveness in your heart, but you're tired of carrying it around, you're tired of it poking its head out and making you feel ashamed, making you feel like, oh man, I don't want to feel this way anymore. I want to get past this. Ask the Lord to help you. Ask Him to show you all of it in your heart, and ask Him to help you get rid of it. Ask Him to bring it to your attention. You renounce it. You reject it. You walk away from it. You leave it where it is. Even if you leave it where it is right now, and then 2 minutes later it pops up again, you do the same things over and over again. You renounce it and you leave it where it is. You change your thought patterns if you can. You do whatever you can within your power to leave it where it is. And you ask the Lord, Lord, how do I get rid of this finally? Keep praying about it. Keep asking the Lord. Maybe you need deliverance. Maybe you need someone to help you pray through this. But however, whatever it is, ask the Lord to direct you to the person. Ask Him to help you to get the help that you need, because you really don't want to deal with this unforgiveness anymore, or whatever the sin is. And He will help you because He's interested in your relationship with Him. Amen. All right. Now, let's go on down. I have another scripture for you. And it is Colossians chapter 1, verse 13-14. For He has rescued us and has drawn us to Himself from the dominion of darkness, and has transferred us to the kingdom of His beloved Son, in whom we have redemption, the forgiveness of our sins. We have redemption, the forgiveness of our sins, and the cancellation of sin's penalty. And then the next scripture I have is Romans 12, verse 19. Beloved, never avenge yourselves, but leave the way open for God's wrath and his judicial righteousness. For it is written, vengeance is mine, I will repay, says the Lord. Okay, now this last scripture right here, Romans 12, 19, that is a loaded scripture. So let's just take a peek at it right quick. This scripture reminds us who is in charge. It's God is in charge. He's always in charge if we allow him. He's always in charge. It reminds us to give us direction. It reminds us as it gives us direction and guidance to keep us from sin, because unforgiveness leads to sin. So this scripture is reminding us, don't touch this. Don't touch it. When someone does something to us, leave it for the Lord. Let the Lord handle it. Let God handle it. Because we're going to get all entangled in it. Our emotions are going to get entangled in it. And who knows what else, where it will lead us. Leave it with the Lord. All right. The scripture gives us an opportunity to grow in our relationship with God, because we're trusting him. We are leaving the problem with the Lord, which is what he wants. Think of the amount of humility and obedience it takes not to avenge ourselves. You know, we get all wrapped up. Let's talk about road rage. That's what comes to mind right now. So we're riding in our car, having a good time. Someone cuts us off. Someone blows out their horn at us. Someone stops short. Whatever it is, we get angry. We get upset for the moment. And it could easily blow out of proportion. We could easily take the next step and do something to show the person that we're not happy with what they've done. I know I cleaned that up really nice, didn't I? So we can easily show the person that we're not happy with what they've done. You know, we can give them a finger. We could say some mean words. We could lay on our horn. All of that stuff. That's not Christian-like. You know, that's not a nice way to handle it. You know, rather than do all that, we can just, you know, slow our car down, stop our car, and don't even look at the person. Don't even turn your head to look at the person who did that to you. Just don't give into that temptation. Just look forward, you know, and you could even say a prayer. Say a prayer for yourself, because at that moment you might need to. Say a prayer for yourself just so you can stay in that place with the Lord. Don't let something like that take you out of your peace, okay? So, and you know, I learned this from experience. So, you know, anything could pop up at any time, but when we know better, we do better, right? Amen. All right, so this scripture shows us his love for us, his children. Isn't this how we care for our own children? When something happens, we step in. We don't want them to handle it. You know, especially if it's something that's of a bigger concern. We don't want them handling it. We step in as their parent and we take care of the situation. We cover them and protect them because we don't want them taken advantage of. We don't want them to get in further trouble. So this is what God does for his children. This scripture right here, Romans 12, 19, God promises that vengeance is his, that he will repay. So we have to have faith. And we have to trust and believe what that scripture is saying to us. Amen. So I have a couple of other definitions. I'm running out of time here, looking at the time. So penalty, that was these next three words were mentioned in our scripture. So I'm just giving you a definition of them so that you can go back and refer to it. So penalty is a punishment imposed for breaking a law, a rule, or a contract. So the penalty. Sin is an immoral act considered to be a transgression against God's divine laws. That's what sin is. It is an act contrary to the will and law of God, whether by doing evil, which is a sin of commission, or by refraining from doing good, which is a sin of omission. Yeah, that's kind of, that gives you a whole new meaning to sin, doesn't it? it's like, okay, I know I really have to be paying attention to the things that we're doing, right? And the things that we're not doing, okay? So when we see something wrong, we're required to act, all right? So redemption is the act of saving or being saved from sin, error, or evil. Deliverance by payment of a price. That's another definition for redemption. It is freedom from sin and freedom to serve God. So those three words, penalty, sin, and redemption, were part of the scriptures that we talked about. So again, we talked about what unforgiveness was. It was being unwilling or unable to forgive someone who has wronged you. It is characterized by bitterness, anger, and a desire for retribution. Unforgiveness leads to sin. It leads us away from God and into bondage. Unforgiveness is as cruel as a taskmaster, a hard taskmaster. It's burdensome, cruel, and harsh. Think about when the children of Israel were slaves and how they had to make brick, you know, get the brick for Pharaoh, make the brick for Pharaoh, and how hard it was for them to make the brick. And how, okay, now I'm thinking back to the movie because I just watched the movie at Resurrection Sunday, the Ten Commandments, and how Pharaoh kept getting mad and he kept making it harder and harder for the people to make their quotas, right? He had quotas on them. And he took away, I believe it was the hay that they had to go get their own supplies in order to make the brick. So he was a hard, cruel taskmaster. That just gives you a visual, okay, so you can understand what I'm saying. And unforgiveness impacts our emotional well-being. It's a burden. It can be a very hard burden. It can tear away at us, you know. And as people, we deal with things in a different way. Some of us, you know, when things happen, some of us go to the bar and drink. We drink beer. We drink alcohol. Some of us smoke. Some of us eat. Whatever it is, those things that are eating away at us on the inside are causing us to destroy our physical body. It's causing us emotional torment. Okay? So it's affecting our emotional well-being, our relationships, and our spiritual growth. That's the most important part. It's affecting our spiritual growth. So this is why we cannot harbor unforgiveness in our heart. Okay, so what is forgiveness then? Forgiveness is giving up resentment against someone or giving up the desire to punish them. It's allowing ourselves to stop being angry and to pardon those that have hurt us. Also, forgiveness is surrendering all claims to punish them. It's surrendering the claim to exact penalty for an offense. It's to overlook. So there's that word penalty. So we're giving up pursuing the penalty for what someone has done to us. I mean, if we're honest, we've done things to people that, you know, maybe we didn't even realize we offended them. Maybe we didn't realize we hurt them. Maybe we didn't realize that we cut them off at the light. So, you know, people, if everybody's out there going for retribution and taking the penalty upon people, what kind of society would we be living in? Everybody would be at everyone's throat all the time. There'd be no peace because none of us are perfect. So again, unforgiveness is not a good thing. We need to let it go. We need to walk in forgiveness. And if something happens that's really hurtful and disturbs our peace, we need to take it to the Lord and leave it with Him. Go in prayer and talk to God about it. These mothers who have lost their sons, whose sons have been, sons and daughters have been killed by the police. How can we really, when they say, "I forgive so-and-so," I mean, they're on a whole nother level, y'all. Because if you can imagine, God forbid, I don't want that to happen to anyone. But just them being able to say that, that's amazing. That is amazing. That is them on a higher level in their relationship with God, because the flesh does not want us to forgive. So are you harboring unforgiveness in your heart? Christ died on the cross for our sins. He died on the cross for our sins. What did he do by dying on the cross? I have a scripture for you. It's 1 Corinthians chapter 6, verse 19 to 20. Do you not know that your body is a temple of the Holy Spirit who is within you, whom you have received as a gift from God, that you are not your own property? You were bought with a price. You were actually purchased with the precious blood of Jesus and made his own. So then honor and glorify God with your body. So Jesus paid the price for us on the cross. His precious blood is paid the penalty for our sins, for our sinful life. So if Jesus can surrender his physical body and pay the price for our sins on the cross, how come we can't forgive our brothers and sisters? Imagine what kind of death that was for him on the cross. Just imagine how painful that must have been. But he did it. He did it for you. He did it for me. Colossians chapter 1, verse 13 to 14. I read this one before. For God has rescued us and drawn us to himself from the dominion of darkness and has transferred us to the kingdom of his beloved Son, in whom we have redemption because of his sacrifice, which results in the forgiveness of our sins and the cancellation of sin's penalty. If Jesus had not died on the cross, we would have to pay the penalty to God for our sins. Hallelujah. Thank you, Jesus, that I don't have to pay that penalty. How about you? Are you walking with the Lord today? Are you doing all that you can to walk closely with the Lord? You can tell me you are. You can fool me, but you can't fool God. You can't fool Jesus. Only you and the Lord know where you are in your walk with him. So people of God, I am running out of time right now, but I hope and pray that you have considered this word, this message, and remember that Jesus paid a price for us. He paid the penalty for our sins on the cross. Father God, we thank you right now for this word. Thank you for this lesson. Father God, thank you for those that hear this word and those who act upon it, those who take an examination of themselves, Father, just so that they can be sure that they make their election sure, God, that they are sure that they are doing all they can to walk closer to you in Jesus' name. Father God, we thank you for those that are here today. God, I ask right now that if there's anyone listening on today who would like to rededicate their life to the Lord, who would like to ask Christ into their heart for the very first time, I pray that you will repeat these words after me. Lord Jesus, I confess that I have sinned. Please forgive me as I now repent. I believe that you died on the cross for my sins and rose on the third day by the power of the Holy Spirit. I receive your forgiveness now and accept you as my Lord and Savior. Thank you for cleansing me from sin. If you have decided to accept the gift of salvation, you may email me at seekingtheheartofgod@outlook.com and you will be added to our prayer list and receive additional information for next steps in your walk with Christ. If you'd like to contact me or you didn't get all the scriptures, you may also email me at seekingtheheartofgod@outlook.com. 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You may cash at me at GROWYTL. That's $GROWYTL. Once again, we thank you, Lord, for this message. People of God, be encouraged. Walk closer to the Lord. Remember that he loves you. God bless you. I hope you have a wonderful week.
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0: KTY guy. Live, I really enjoy that station. It's getting gooder and gooder and gooder. I love the old-timey gospel singer, especially when they're featuring Lee Williams and Paul Beasley. I just really enjoy the fact that we have a station here in Charlotte that I can recall.
1: 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We would love to see you there. It's getting gooder and gooder.
2: 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And I would just like to leave those hymns with you today, because they are so important, they mean so much to all of us and mankind.

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This is the call to those who want to start a walk with him, who want to start a relationship with him. 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

0: As believers, we must do more than read scripture. We must understand it. So let's go to work with Dr. Brian Gerard Fite.
1: Good afternoon, everybody. We are just up in here having a great time in the Lord. I mean, yes, it's just a wonderful day and God is good. So, all right, let's get ready to go to work. Obedience over selfishness. This is our fourth installment. Just to give you a little bit of review so that you remember what we've covered in the first three installments. First, we talked about obedience at the individual level in your personal life. Then we moved to the family level or the family context. And on last week, we talked about the spiritual community, the importance of having meaningful relationships with a church. Now today we're going to expand that conversation out and look at the universal church in the context of obedience. Because in each context we have a responsibility to pursue the obedience that the Lord is looking for from each of us. Now, this has been my premise for the entire month, so it's not going to change today. We are all selfish, period, end of sentence. We're all selfish. And we've been building off of that concept, not to say that we have to somehow pray and stop being selfish, because I honestly don't think that's possible. What we need to do is we need to pursue obedience to the point that obedience subdues our selfishness. Okay? But we're gonna get there and take a journey today that's gonna be unlike any of our other journeys. But first, the book of the month. The Disciples Devotional Journal. This has been our book of the month. Next month, we'll have a different book of the month. Shout out to my dear friend Winston for making this suggestion. You can go to drbgfite.com and order any of these books. This is the book of this month. It's got 100 different entries in it that you can journal and respond to questions in order to learn what it means to be a follower of Yeshua the Messiah. All right, book of the month out of the way. We did our thing. Let's jump it into our topic for today. I'm just trying to figure out how I want to dive into this. So I guess this is how we're going to do it. I'm trying not to start any trouble today. I'm trying to stay very even keeled, but some of y'all might have an issue with how we're going to start. But I believe we are living in a time where we justify division and disagreement. Let me say it again. I believe that we're living in a time where we justify divisions and disagreements. We are so focused on being right or different that we are unwilling to have a respectful conversation about differing opinions. It seems that we are living in a time where we can't respect that people have different perspectives, points of view, and understanding. Now, I know that some of us would then say that I'm talking about society and the government, but no, I'm talking about the body of Christ. I'm talking about those who claim to be followers of Yeshua the Messiah. Now, watch this. Is it that we are so concerned about being proven wrong that we talk loud and are unwilling to listen to differing of positions. There's some people who just talk loud. We overtalk each other. We don't want to hear other people's perspective because we're right. We develop followings. We get people to agree with us. And in some situations, we've been even willing to encourage people to fight each other just to hold down our position. Well, I don't believe this is what the Lord is looking for in the body of Christ. I don't believe that this is how we should be representing him. Wait a minute. Don't worry. I'm going to get there. You're going to understand more and more as we go forward. To prove this point, I really don't need to pick a controversial topic. What I want to do is look at some basic doctrines of the church so that we can see that some things should be easily agreed upon, but for some reason we can't seem to come together in any level of unity. Let me give you some statistical information. And when I looked this up, I was just astounded by what I learned. Now get this. It is estimated. Well, no, before I get to that, I got to explain something. Because there's a difference in the body of Christ between being a Catholic and being a Protestant. Basically, a Protestant is a Christian who's not a Catholic. Okay, so there's Catholics who are Christians, who believe in Christ, and then there's everybody else who are Protestant. Okay, so you got Catholics and you got Protestants. I'm not going to talk about Catholics at all. I'm going to deal with Protestants. Now, the reason I'm dealing with Protestants is because I'm a Protestant. All right, some of y'all don't know the difference. You got Catholics, you got Protestants. Protestant is a Christian. It's not a Catholic. Okay. Now, get this. It is estimated that there are 200 to 300 different Protestant denominations in the United States alone. Now get that. 200 to 300 different denominations. Now when you expand that question out worldwide, the numbers become astronomically different. There are 45 to 47,000. 45,000 to 47,000 different Protestant denominations in the world. How can we call this unity? Now, some people would say, I'm part of a bigger problem because I don't call myself non-denominational. I call myself all denominational because I'm trying to agree with anything that's biblically true. I don't have a problem with denominations. I agree with aspects of just about all of the denominations. Aspects of. But it's interesting that if I can find truth in multiple denominations, why can't we sit down and bring some of this stuff together? Why are we having such a difficulty when it comes, we can minister obedience to people on the individual level, we can minister obedience on the family level, we can even talk about a level of obedience and accountability of, in our spiritual community, in our churches. But why is it when we expand the lens out and we look at the totality, the collective body of those who claim to be following Christ, there are so many segments, there are so many levels, there are so many divisions. There's no way that we could even perpetrate a level of agreement, even if we all declare that we believe that Yeshua is the Messiah. Even from that commonality, we can't show a level of agreement. Wait, but it gets better, and don't worry. We're going to get to some scriptures. And I don't want to do any mind-blowing today, But there's some stuff that we're going to try to work out. All right. These different denominations, these distinctions that separate us, range from organizational differences, doctrinal differences, worship styles, theologies, practices, etc., etc., etc. Now, much of what separates us, and I say us because I'm a Protestant too, but much of what separates us has little or nothing to do with the Bible, has little to do with Scripture. But even the biblical differences can generally be addressed with just a little bit of Bible study. Just a little Bible study, we could resolve a number of different things if we were agreeable. Now, some of us are going to say, what does this have to do with obedience over selfishness? Well, let me go ahead and throw it out. Because if we can know the truth according to Scripture, but we won't follow the truth in order to come together, then that means two things. We're being disobedient, and therefore, I might as well draw the conclusion that some of us are just being selfish. That we don't want to relinquish our title, our position, or our possessions. So I'm not going to talk about trying to come together with you, because coming together with you might mean that I might have to give up my position and the benefits of my position. So I'm not having a conversation about establishing any level of unity with anybody else, because that'll mess up what I got going on, which is just selfishness. I'm getting ahead of myself, but how can we teach and represent obedience if we are not willing to struggle together to agree on scriptural truth? By no means do I believe or am I asserting that this is an easy effort, but it is a necessary effort. And hopefully I can explain to us today why this is such a necessary effort. The more we work together to dispel incorrect and false teachings, the stronger we become. Now, how do we ultimately dispel false teaching? We dispel false teachings as we come together and we make agreement, then the things that are false, the things that are untrue, the things that are unbiblical get uncovered, and then we can all come together under an agreed upon truth, so that we can move together in unity. But some of us are just unwilling to look back at Scripture through a lens that might cause us to be able to establish agreement. I'm trying my best to stay out of controversy today. I'm trying real hard, but I almost said something that was going to start. It was going to start something, but I'm going to stay away from that for right now, but it may come up in a minute. So we'll hold on and see what happens. But let's go to some scripture and find out some stuff first, because divisions didn't start outside of Scripture. Division started in Scripture. Because Israel was divided. For those of you who don't know historically, Israel got to a place that it was divided into two kingdoms. You had what was known as the Northern Kingdom and the Southern Kingdom. Now, the Southern Kingdom was Judah and the region around Judah. The Southern Kingdom was very small, but the Southern Kingdom was typically the righteous element of Israel. The Northern Kingdom included Samaria and a very broad swath of Israel. The northern kingdom was very large. The southern kingdom was very small. The southern kingdom encompassed the tribe of Judah, Benjamin, and a couple of others. And all the other tribes made up the northern kingdom. So you could see that the northern kingdom was substantially larger than the smaller southern kingdom. But even with Israel, their division got to a point that at some point in their biblical history, Israel had two kings, a king over the northern kingdom and a king over the southern kingdom. Now, there are a couple of kings along the way that were able to unify Israel into one kingdom, but those things didn't last very long because the disagreements continued to fester. Now, some of us would say, well, that's the first covenant. That's the Old Testament. What happened when we got to the New Testament? Well, I like when we get to the New Testament because the New Testament, the second covenant, seems to exemplify that the apostles put forth a lot of effort and work to maintain unity and agreement. I'm going to just give you a couple of examples before we move on, because I got to get to the scripture, and I really want you to hear this. But the apostles worked hard to maintain unity and agreement, and just a few examples. One example is the entire book of Romans. If you take your time and read the book of Romans, you will find that for 11 chapters, what the Apostle Paul is doing is trying to get the Jews and the Greeks, who are all followers of Christ, but he's trying to get the Jews and the Greeks to come together. Because the Jews wanted to hold on to the heritage of Jacob and Abraham, which they kept saying that the Greeks were not welcome in, that the Greeks had to follow the law of Moses, and until they followed the law of Moses, then they couldn't have anything to do with them. So you had Greek disciples of Christ, and you had Jewish disciples of Christ, and they really weren't fellowshipping together, they really weren't working together, although they were all in Rome. So Paul writes this letter to the believers in Rome, and the first 11 chapters are simply trying to get the Jews and the Greeks to recognize that they all were redeemed by the blood of Christ. And that was the only standard that mattered. So the Apostle Paul not only wrote that letter to try to bring the believers together, he did the same thing with the letter to the Galatians. There are a number of writings of Paul in the New Testament that were trying to bring believers together. Number two, under the same auspice as Paul's writing of Romans, we can look at Peter as he had a vision in Acts chapter 10 where he saw unclean food coming down. He was hungry on the roof waiting for the meal to get finished, and while he was waiting for dinner to be finished, he had a vision, and in the vision he saw unclean foods come down on a white cloth, and he was being instructed to kill and eat. And Peter kept saying, I can't kill and eat because those things are common and unclean. He had this vision, I believe it's two or three times. And then the Lord tells him, anything that I've cleansed, don't call it common or unclean. Now, some people take that as an instruction to say we can eat what we want, which is a bad biblical interpretation because that's not even how Peter took the vision. But the way Peter took the vision was what happened next. When Peter comes out of the vision, I believe it's for the third time, there's some messengers at the door looking for him, wanting him to travel with them to Cornelius' house. So Peter leaves the rooftop and goes with these messengers. First thing I want you to notice, He still hasn't eaten anything, because the vision wasn't about Peter eating something. It was about the ministry assignment that he was about to be dispatched to. The servants had already been sent. They had already traveled from Cornelius' house to find Peter. They were already on the way. So the Lord decided to prepare Peter for where he was about to send him. So as we read Acts chapter 10, we find that Peter gets to Cornelius' house. And Peter, being a good Jew, looks Cornelius in the face, who is a Greek. Peter looks this Greek man of prominence in his face and says, I shouldn't even be in this house, because Jews aren't supposed to have any dealings with these Greeks. But Cornelius had called all his friends and his relatives and told all of them to be there, because the Lord is going to do something at my house because Peter's coming. So Peter goes in the house and he says, but I had a vision. Now this is Peter's words, Acts chapter 10. Peter says, but I had a vision, and the Lord told me that whoever he cleans, don't call them common or unclean. So what does Peter do with this information? He ministered to this house full of Gentiles. Not only did they accept Yeshua, they were filled with the Holy Spirit. And Peter says, this is the same thing that happened to us. So you must be authentic believers. Had nothing to do with food. It had everything to do with making disciples of all nations. Wait. I got more examples. I only had two more, and then I got to move on. But my third example is back to the Jews again, about circumcision in the book of Acts. I think it's somewhere around chapter 15. In the book of Acts, Paul is teaching that the Greek adult males do not need to be circumcised. And the Jews, I believe it's in Antioch, were not having it. They were not having it. You are now going against the law of Moses. This is foolishness. Not only did Yahweh tell Abraham to circumcise everybody in his house, both adults and children, the law of Moses backed that up and said we are to circumcise on the eighth day. So the New Testament Jews believed that any Greek that became a follower of Yeshua had to be circumcised. Paul steps in as an apostle and says they don't have to be circumcised. Well, the Jews have a problem with this teaching that Paul is giving to the Greeks. So how does Paul respond to their disagreement? He says, well, y'all travel with me to Jerusalem, and let's take the matter up with the apostles there. Because Peter and James, we know Peter and James are still in Jerusalem, because the text tells us that Paul met with Peter and James. Because James wrote the letter with the decision that they made when they met. But Paul doesn't say, I'm in charge, so you're just going to follow me. Paul says, no, I'm going to trust the Lord, and I will trust that the Lord has given the same direction to the apostles in Jerusalem that he gave to me. So he said, come on, let's go ask Peter. He didn't try to do it himself. He wanted to keep unity. Now, I want you to learn something about Paul in this moment. If Peter and James and the other apostles would have ruled against him, I fully believe in my heart that Paul would have accepted whatever decision they made. But Paul wasn't trusting Peter or James or the other apostles. He was trusting God. He said, if God told me this, then he would need to tell Peter and James and the other apostles too. So let's go talk to them, because we're all following the same God. And if we're all following the same God, then he's the one who's going to work this out. So Paul doesn't stand in his own authority. He says, let's go to Jerusalem and trust the authority of the apostles that are there. See, many of us want to run our own kingdom. We want to run our own domain. So we don't want to have dialogue with other spiritual people, trusting that the Lord can lead us all in the same direction. No, we want to tell people, believe what he told me and don't believe what he's saying to anybody else. Our God is not confused. And there's no way that our God is divided up into 47,000 different denominations worldwide. There's no way our God is so divided that he's in 200 to 300 different Protestant denominations in the United States. Now, this is not a statement against denominations, because I believe that denominational structure is necessary. The only reason I'm not under denominational structure right now is because I could not find a denominational structure that would at least entertain what the Lord was saying. And I believe that that's sad. Even when we present biblical evidence to support something, I've had people tell me, it doesn't make any difference, this is our tradition. But if your tradition is not supported by scripture, then that means, doesn't that mean that the tradition needs to stop? Aren't we supposed to be governed by scripture? Scripture. Oh, okay, wait, one more example, because the Apostle Paul had to deal with a lot of issues that could have ended up a bad way. Because in Acts chapter 16, Paul and Barnabas have a disagreement. Paul and Barnabas literally have a disagreement. And they have a disagreement over John Mark. Let me tell you the story real quick, and then I got to move real fast. But Paul and Barnabas have agreed to go visit the churches that they established as they were traveling together. This is where they have agreement. But Barnabas wants to take John Mark with them. And Paul says, John Mark can't go anywhere with me, because I think they were in Lystra. And when they were being persecuted, John Mark ran. So Paul said, John Mark can't go with me because he ran, and I can't have any runners on my ministry team. Well, Barnabas, the son of encouragement, wants to encourage John Mark just like he encouraged Saul. But they couldn't come to an agreement. So what they did is they agreed to go their separate ways. Now, some of us would say, well, wait a minute, but then that means I can agree to go my separate way. No, but although they agreed to go their separate ways so that Paul could go visit the churches and Barnabas could invest in John Mark, they didn't separate. They went different directions to obey the Lord, but then they came back together and rejoiced over what happened on their journey. So they really didn't separate. They just had two different things they needed to do. And some of us take that as a foundation for us to go do what we think we ought to do. No. We should always be working to establish common ground and being open and being honest with one another and allowing Scripture and the Holy Spirit to reconcile the differences. Oh, I got to move. All right, here we go. We really about to go to work. We about to take this place to a thing, and I hope you're ready. So you need to get your Bible and you need to follow along, because I don't want you to think that I did something with Scripture that was incorrect. I reverence Scripture, and I'm not trying to mess with it and make it do what I want it to do. So you're going to have to go do some Bible study, and you're going to have to find out some of this stuff for yourself. But here we go. We're really about to take our work to a whole nother language. The example that I want to focus on today that seems to have us really divided, just for a few minutes, I want to stick here with this. And it's about the language that we use when we baptize. The language that we use when we baptize. There are some people in the body of Christ today that are drawing a line between what Yeshua said in Matthew 28 and what Peter said in a number of different places in the book of Acts. We have three examples of Peter and one example of Paul, both saying the same thing. Now, in Matthew chapter 28, verse number 19, go ahead, open your Bible. Matthew chapter 28, verse number 19, very familiar scripture that Yeshua told the disciples to baptize the new disciples in the name of the Father, the Son, and the Holy Spirit. That's what he said. He said, baptizing them in the name, singular, and that's going to be important, in the name. He does not say in the names, plural. And even if you look it up in the Greek, the intention is to be singular. But baptizing them in the name of the Father, the Son, and the Holy Spirit. Now, we're going to come back to that in a minute, but that's the first reference. Now, some people teach that contrary to that scripture, Peter says in Acts chapter 2, verse 38, Acts chapter 8, verse number 16, and Acts chapter 10, verse number 48, and Paul says in Acts chapter 19, verse number 5, be baptized in the name of Yeshua the Messiah. So there are some people that say, if you were baptized in the name of the Father, the Son, and the Holy Spirit, you were baptized wrong, because you're supposed to be baptized in the name of Yeshua the Messiah. And then some other people say that if you were baptized in the name of Yeshua the Messiah, then you weren't baptized right, because you were supposed to be baptized in the name of the Father, the Son, and the Holy Spirit. So here we sit right now in our current time where there's disagreement over the language that's supposed to be used when a person is baptized. And we literally have people making videos, posting them, trying to support one of these two different opinions. Wow. Now, first thing I want to say to you is, if you're a new disciple and you're being baptized, whether it's in the name of Yeshua HaMashiach or it's in the name of the Father, the Son, and the Holy Spirit, at the end of it, you're still a baptized believer. All right? But don't worry. I'm going to clear this mess up today. Just like we cleared up that mess about can women do ministry, I don't have to use different texts because the answer's in the text. When you debate people, don't find another scripture that agrees with you. Agree to understand the scripture that is in question. That's why I don't challenge 1 Timothy with another scripture. I use 1 Timothy to say what 1 Timothy says. So I'm not going to use a different scripture to explain a scripture. I'm going to use the scriptures that these people use to explain how they're not different. They're both saying the same thing. Watch, saints. I want you to learn. Let's go back to Matthew 28, 19. In the Greek, when it says in the name, it's singular. It's not saying that each of them have a name. That's not how it's worded in the Greek. In the Greek, it's saying you are baptized by one name. Now, here's the thing. It says Father, Son, and Holy Spirit. Holy Spirit's easy because Holy Spirit doesn't have a name. It is the Spirit of the living God. Holy Spirit. That's why we call him Holy Spirit, because he is the active agent of God in the earth realm. Holy Spirit. Well, Holy Spirit is not a name. It is an identifier. Holy Spirit doesn't have a name. So Yeshua couldn't be saying be baptized in the name of the Holy Spirit, because we don't know what the Holy Spirit's name is. We've never been given his name. Now, let's go back to the Father. He does not call him Yahweh. Now remember, the name Yahweh is abbreviated. The Jews wouldn't even spell out Yahweh because they wanted to reverence his name, so you would hardly ever find a Jew using the name Yahweh. So because they wanted to reverence him, so they would spell it YHWH. They would leave out the vowels because they wanted to honor him. So you wouldn't find Jews even saying Yahweh. They would generally call him Jehovah, which was a substitute name just to identify him. Throughout Scripture, the Father is identified by a number of names: Jehovah Rapha, Jehovah Shalom. There's a lot of them, okay? So when he says in the name of the Father, if he wanted us to use a particular name, he would have needed to tell us which name of the Father we're supposed to use. And then there's the Son. Now, as he's giving them this instruction, knowing that he is the Son, why doesn't he tell them, use my name? But he doesn't say that. He says, baptizing them, come on, look at your Bible. It says, baptizing them in the name of the Father, the name of the Son, in the name of the Holy Spirit. Baptizing them in the name of the Father, the Son, and the Holy Spirit. Now, it's real easy. Peter was there. Peter heard what he said. So what does Peter do in Acts chapter 2 when it's time for him to baptize? Peter understood what Yeshua was saying. He was saying that the Father, the Son, and the Spirit are in agreement. So when you baptize by all three of us by using a singular name. So Peter did what Yeshua told him to do and told them be baptized in the name of Yeshua the Messiah. The only name that he had. He didn't have another name to use. He didn't have a name for the Father. He didn't have a name for the Holy Spirit. The only name that he had was Yeshua, HaMashiach. So, if you were baptized in the name of the Father, Son, and Holy Spirit, or you were baptized in the name of Yeshua HaMashiach, guess what? They're the same statement. There's no difference. We have people out here today teaching that the statements are different, and actually invalidating people's baptism because we'd rather be different than to be accurate. And in the Greek, they're the same statement. Now, we can get into why Yeshua did not say, do this in my name. He has not yet ascended to be with the Father. His absolute mission is not completed yet. He's resurrected, but he has not ascended. So to utilize his name while he's still on earth, even Yeshua would have saw that as disrespectful. So he does not even recognize himself in his position of authority. He says, Father, Son, and Holy Spirit. Because he's on his way to take his place in eternity. And many of us won't do some simple Bible study to understand whether you follow what Yeshua said in Matthew or you follow what Peter and Paul said in Acts. It's the same statement. But today we use it as a way to divide us instead of bring us together. All right. Our division runs so deep that we are even divided within aspects of our Christian life where we should agree. We're actually even divided where we should agree. Now, I'm not going to go through a bunch of statistical information, and I really got to tiptoe through part of this so I don't end up saying something that I shouldn't say. All views of this program belong to me solely, and none of them belong to WGUI. Let me just say that out loud, because I might end up going there, and WGUI ain't got nothing to do with this. All right. So look at this. We disagree where we should agree. Did you know that there are 30 to 40 distinctly different Methodist denominations? How do you got 30 or 40 different Methodist denominations? But you know, the Baptists always have to be bigger than the Methodists. There are 50 to 70 different Baptist denominations. Now you would figure Methodist is Methodist. We know who John and Charles Wesley are. We know what John and Charles Wesley taught. We know their polity or their organizational structure. So you would figure Methodists can be Methodists, and why aren't the Methodists all in agreement with the Methodists? Now, some of that's historical because of slavery and discrimination. I'm not going to go into that history, but if we're going to start living beyond that, we got to start building more bridges instead of blowing them up. But what makes it even worse is the Baptists. How you get 50 to 70 different Baptist denominations? Well, wait a minute. All Baptists have a congregational polity, a congregational organizational structure. All Baptists believe that baptism should be done by immersion. At least I thought that's what Baptists meant, that we support baptism by immersion. That's actually the distinguishing factor of the Baptists, because the Anabaptists, which the current Baptists came from, believed that baptism could only be done by immersion on converted adults. They disagreed with infant baptism or unbeliever baptism, so they really had a problem with the halfway covenant. So the Catholic solution to the Anabaptists was to drown them all. So the Baptists of today should agree that baptism occurs through immersion. So how we end up with 50 to 70 different Baptist denominations? Kind of doesn't make sense. If Baptist is Baptist and Methodist is Methodist, at least we should see the Methodists agreeing with the Methodists and the Baptists agreeing with the Baptists. Now look, we could do the same thing with the Presbyterians, because they got divisions too. Okay, but how is it that the denominations get divided into subsets of the denomination? Just disagreement on top of disagreement, and we're all going to stand in our own thing, and that's just that. But let me throw in a footnote, because there's one division that I have to bring up as an example today, and this is where I got to tiptoe through the tulips. Because just a couple of years ago, this is extremely recent, the United Methodist Church divided into two different Methodist bodies. After years of debate, conversation, counsel, prayer, and everything that they could possibly come up with, and I give credit to the United Methodist Church for the number of years and resources that they invested in trying to reconcile their differences. But I think it was 2 years ago, the United Methodist Church released some assets, they came to an agreement, and they established another denomination called the Global Methodist. And anyone who wanted to leave the Methodist Church at that time could go join the Global Methodist Church, and they would no longer be a part of the United. Now, the reason for this particular separation was not solely because of human sexuality, but that was probably the particular issue that created the biggest issue among them. There were some Methodists who believed that same gender loving people should be allowed to be married and should be allowed to be ordained into the ministry. But there were other people who did not agree. So there was a debate over human sexuality. they couldn't resolve it. So they decided to separate so that each could honor what they believed the Bible was saying. Now, some of you would wonder, why do I bring this up as a particular example? Because there are some divisions that are necessary because some people don't want to follow the Bible. Now, I did not say which position I thought was biblical, and that's intentional, because that's not the point here. The point is that in some conversations, in some dialogue, people will hold fast to their position so much that we have to separate from each other just to give you the opportunity to believe what you want to believe. But I find it highly unlikely that there are 200 to 300 different Protestant denominations in the United States because all of us couldn't figure out a way to come together. We couldn't figure out a way to have some tough decisions over biblical information in order to say we do better to be in agreement than we do to be separate. Now, that is not to say that anybody needs to concede what they believe is biblical. The problem today is not that we're conceding what we believe is biblical. The problem today is we're holding on to some stuff that is not biblical, that we can't support in the scripture, that some of us have literally made up some biblical interpretation to support our position. Some of us are ignoring biblical information to support our position. When it's simple, Why can't we have a very simple rule in the body of Christ? If you can't find it in Scripture, then don't follow it. And when you find it in Scripture and you support it through sound interpretation, then we all agree to follow it. Isn't that simple? That's simple. Now, that simple truth becomes very difficult with some very simple stuff. Like in the King James Version, Acts chapter 12, verse number 4, for some ridiculous reason, the King James translators

practice, which is not a biblical holiday. But the Greek term that is translated Easter in Acts chapter 12, verse number 4, is translated Passover every other time. And if the translators of the King James Version were being accurate, why did they need to put a footnote after they put Easter in the scripture? They put a footnote and said, this is the Passover. And we as followers of Yeshua are running around talking about Easter when it's not biblical. Don't worry, I'm going to kill your other sacred cow real quick. Nowhere in scripture were we ever instructed to celebrate the birth of Christ. But even if out of reverence for who he is and what he did for us, we want to celebrate his birth? Answer me this. Or, you know, I grew up, you know, in the 60s and 70s. Riddle me this, Batman. Why in the world are we recognizing the birth of the Messiah in December when it's highly unlikely that anyone would have called for a census in December? Most theologians say that a census would have been called for somewhere between May and September. So how did we end up on December 25th, which happens to be another important day if you worship the solar system? How did we end up on this particular day to worship the S-O-N when it was already being used by the people who worship the S-U-N? But here we are, December 25th, Christians, celebrating Christmas, which we were never instructed to do on a day that was used to celebrate something else. And then we buy gifts and presents. We don't even bring up the Messiah. We buy presents for kids that we don't no longer take to church, and we no longer raise them to know Christ, but we use his birthday to buy them stuff, and we say we're celebrating the Messiah. We got Muslims celebrating Christmas buying presents for their kids, and we Christians sitting here can't even remember why we're celebrating him, not the tree or the presents. Are we really trying to be unified? Or are we just trying to play games with the Lord? Oh, goodness. Don't worry, I haven't even started the real trouble yet. But let me, the views and opinions of Dr. Brian Fite are his solely and not the views of WGUI. Why is it that spiritual leaders are unwilling to follow the Bible? Stop it, Mr. James. Further, why is it that some leaders intentionally present teachings that are contrary to the scripture? Please tell me why, saints. Tell me why. I'm a back out of this. I know I only got 10 minutes left, but I'm about to back out of this. I'm about to get this over with. Now, here's where I choose to start trouble. Some of y'all think I already started trouble, but no, here's where I choose to start trouble, and I mean this from the bottom of my heart. Anytime that you hear Luke chapter 6, verse number 38, come on, Phyllis, shout out to my sister. Anytime you hear Luke chapter 6, verse number 38, used in conjunction with an offering, you will know that the person is either biblically lazy or uninformed about this scripture. Luke chapter 6, verse number 38 says, give, and it will be given you. Good measure, pressed down, shaken together, running over, will be put into your lap, for the same measure you give is the measure you will get back. Luke 6, 38. Now, in short, this scripture is teaching us to forgive, not give offering. This scripture is teaching us to forgive, not give offering. So if somebody stands up at offering time and says, given it will be given to you.

0: measure, pressed down, shaken together, and running over, you know that they're either biblically illiterate or they're uninformed about the scripture. Because that's not what that scripture means. So that means that we're allowing somebody to take scripture, use it out of context, not teach us what Yeshua was saying, and use it for their own purposes in order to get us to give money. I hope I can do this real quick. I wasn't planning on doing this real quick, but I'm going to do this real quick right now. The scripture says, and I've done this before. I said it last year. I'm going to say it again now. The scripture says you will receive the same measure that you give. So that means if I give $10, if I receive the same measure back, that means I'm going to get back $10. Now, why would the Lord tell me give 10 to get 10 back? Well, if you give 50, you get 50 back. Well, if the Lord wanted you to have 50, wouldn't it be easier just to tell you keep your 50 if he going to give you 50 back? That's not what the scripture means. The scripture means the measure of forgiveness that you give is the measure of forgiveness that you will receive. And all you got to do is read the verse before and the verse after. The King James in particular tried to trick us by putting a period at the end of verse number 37 to make verse number 38 look like it stands by itself. But in the original Greek, there's not a period at the end of verse number 37. There's a comma because verse number 38 is explaining verse number 37. I got to move on. Last thing, and I'm going to try to get through this real fast. Last thing. Some of us put love above biblical truth. And this is something that's dividing a lot of people. This is what divided the United Methodist Church into two different denominations, is some of us put love above biblical truth. And some of us put biblical truth above love. Watch this. Yahweh is love, but this can never give us a position where we condone sin. Yahweh is love, but the fact that he is love is never room for us to condone sin. We are all sinners, but the church is where we submit ourselves to grace and correction. Now look, when I talk scripture, I always keep it within the same book. I don't want to put John against Paul. I don't want to put James against Paul. I don't want to put James against Timothy. I don't want to do any of that. So if we're going to talk scripture, let's keep it in the same book and let's keep it in the same context. So let's let the Apostle Paul answer this question for us between love and biblical truth. In Romans chapter 3, verse number 23, the Apostle Paul says, since all have sinned and fall short of the glory of God, fall short, not have fallen, fall short, meaning that right now, sitting here talking to you, I fall short of the glory of God. So what the Apostle Paul says, all have sinned and fall short of the glory of God. That means all of us are sinners in the same bucket who need to be redeemed by the blood of Christ. But this same apostle, now in Romans chapter 3, he said all have sinned and fall short of the glory of God. But in Romans chapter 6, verses 1 and 2, the same apostle Paul says to the Romans, should we continue in sin in order that grace may abound? By no means. How can we who died to sin go on living in it? Romans chapter 3, Romans chapter 6. How do we reconcile these two scriptures, both written by Paul to the Roman church? Because Paul wasn't confused, and he didn't change his mind between chapter 3 and chapter 6. He's not teaching two different things in the book of Romans. He's teaching the same thing. So how do we reconcile these two scriptures? We reconcile them with the primary message of the book of Romans. grace reconciles these two scriptures. Paul is teaching the Romans that none of us is perfect without grace. But this is not a license to sin, since grace is available. So in chapter 3, he says, we're all sinners. We all fall short of the glory of God. We all need grace. Then in Romans chapter 6, so they did not take his application of grace in chapter 3 the wrong way. In chapter 6, he says we just can't sin because grace is available. But both are talking about grace. One is talking about grace that saves us, and the other is talking about don't stretch grace to condone your sin. Romans chapter 12, verse number 1, therefore Paul tells the entire church, we must repeatedly present our bodies as living sacrifices, holy and acceptable to God, which is our spiritual worship. Notice, all of these references came from the same book. Many times we deepen disagreements by pitting biblical authors against each other. Truth is revealed in the context of the book, not by finding verses that support you. The church must be led to be obedient to Yahweh through Scripture. Through Scripture. Father, please bless us that we would be obedient to your Scripture, to your word, and to your will. This is my prayer in Yeshua's name. Amen. Have a blessed day, saints.
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1: This is Henry Good News Jones from Lancaster, South Carolina. 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

0: Sing it again. 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
1: You are great, God. 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We do not own the rights to music playing. 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

days before he passed away, I sat at the bedside of my brother, Andre Crouch. His sister Sandra left the room and he squeezed my hand and said, "My brother, make me this promise. 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

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We feel him in the room. 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

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Ho, ho, ho.

It's your boy Paul Porter. You know the two wings man's of Paul Porter and the Christian Ears. Listen, when I'm listening to gospel music, I listen to WGUY.live with my friend Sharon for the best in gospel music. You keep it locked. I don't want you to miss nothing. I'm Paul Porter.

Nehemiah 8 and 6, and Ezra blessed the Lord, the great God, and all the people answered, Amen, Amen. Lifting up their hands, they bowed their heads and worshiped the Lord with their faces to the ground. When we receive a word from the Lord, our answer should be, Amen. Let the church say, Amen. Let the church say amen. 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

0: Somebody shout, I'm going, and my Savior's going with me. 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
0: but that's all right. 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

before you sit down, look at your neighbor and say, listen, neighbor, whose side are you on anyway?

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0: everybody, it's your boy Paul Porter. You know the Two Wings Mans of Paul Porter and the Christian Ears. Listen, when I'm listening to gospel music, I listen to WGUY.live with my friend Sharon for the best in gospel music. You keep it locked. I don't want you to miss nothing.
1: 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I'm Paul Porter. Cover your GUY live.

Hey, I'm Keith Wonderboy Johnson. And somebody out there listening to me might be feeling like me. When you look back over your life, the highs and the lows, Lord, I realize it was you that brought me through. Can I talk?

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Now we've been through some things, we've been through some ups, we've been through some downs. And there's somebody out there that you've been going through things that you just don't understand. But through it all, you have to learn to trust Jesus. So Daddy, I want you to come around and tell them what they need to do, the best thing for them to do.

climate, many people have forgotten that we serve an undefeated God, a God full of love, a God that is faithful to all that he has promised. Who wouldn't serve

bless, we must first learn how to serve. The Bible says that God and Abraham made a covenant. God told Abraham, if you serve me, I'll bless you.